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0: ESPN app. Sirius XM Channel 80, all presented by Progressive Insurance. I'm John Michaels. He's Andre Snellings, and no surprise, Aaron Rodgers and the Steelers have reached a one-year deal. Rodgers officially reuniting with the Steelers and their new head coach, Mike McCarthy, for the 2026 season. We bring on now Brooke Pryor. She's the NFL Steelers reporter for ESPN. Brooke, Aaron Rodgers coming back is a surprise to absolutely nobody, but how do you feel there in Pittsburgh that you now know who your quarterback's going to be for the 26th season?
1: I am relieved. I was in the shampoo aisle at the Giant Eagle when the news finally broke, and I was thrilled that it is over. I can now sleep with my phone on Do Not Disturb, as the Lord intended. Maybe Aaron Rodgers was a journalist in his past life, because he seems to be really motivated by deadlines. And that's not to say that the Steelers put a hard deadline on him, but everyone I talked to in the building said that they really wanted him here by May 18th, by the start of OTAs, at least the next phase of them, where they're going to have all the team in the building. It's still voluntary, of course, but it's a new head coach, new system, all of these new things. And Aaron Rodgers might be familiar with it from his time with Mike McCarthy, but he's got new teammates. This is Mike McCarthy.

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0: Saturday, May 16th, 2026. And this is Game Night.
1: We've got a little NHL talk for you tonight. We've got some NBA talk for you as well. We've got a Game 7 tomorrow, Cavs and Pistons in Detroit. And we've got some big news to get to also this evening. It's Game Night on ESPN Radio and the ESPN app, Sirius XM Channel 80. 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I'm Donald Ware, and I tell you what, co-hosting with me tonight, 10-year NBA veteran. I got to tell you, we've got some great NBA analysts here at on ESPN Radio at ESPN, but the OG of NBA analysts right here with me tonight, Ryan Hollins. What's going on, Ryan?
2: What's going on, man?
1: Man, you've been doing this a long time, man, so obviously we've got a lot of NBA to talk about, right? So you know that means we're going to begin with the NFL, okay? So, of course, if you haven't heard by now, Aaron Rodgers expected to sign with the Steelers, okay, just in time for OTAs. This is something that had been anticipated for quite some time, possibly even happening before the NFL draft. It did not happen. But again, he's expected to sign with the Steelers just in time for OTAs. I mean, Ryan, we expected this, and really the Steelers, I mean, a prayer was answered for the Steelers, because, like, what were the Steelers going to do otherwise if Aaron Rodgers did not sign with them?
2: Yeah, man, supply and demand. They needed him. He did a heck of a job last season. And I think when you have veteran leadership in a locker room that says everything, and let's be honest, this is a different Aaron Rodgers than you got with the Jets. This isn't the Aaron Rodgers saying, hey, I'm chasing what Tom Brady did in Tampa Bay. This is the Aaron Rodgers that's stepping up and saying, man, let me just get the ball to these young guys, make sure we run offense, play with them myself, appreciate these good times, and, man, he plays some darn good football. So, you know, it was this version of Aaron Rodgers that had everybody excited.

0: Those Sabres are far from dead. They're alive. They're alive. And they're going to game seven in Buffalo.
1: That's what we love doing here for you on Best Week Ever, playing the best of the local radio calls in sports. Buffalo responding big. So they're down 3-1 in the first period, Gabe. They score 7 unanswered goals. They lock it down defensively. They allowed 6 shots in the third period to close it out. This is why we love playoff hockey. Because of moments like this, the Buffalo Sabres, you know the playoff history. And if you don't, you got to go all the way back to the 90s to figure out the last time they were in this position to force a game 7. And frankly, this has become some of the most exciting playoff hockey we've seen to date, and I cannot wait for another Game 7 tomorrow.
2: Yeah, well, and this year in the NHL playoffs, everything else is set. We know what the Western Conference looks like in the finals with the Avalanche and the Knights, the Hurricanes waiting the winner of this, and for the Canadiens, they're the only team that's played in Game 7. They won their Game 7 in the opening round. Now they're playing another Game 7 here, and it's the only 2 Game 7 so far in the NHL playoffs this season.
1: It is going to be a good one. Monday night, 7:30 p.m. Eastern time over on ESPN. And one final note here in our biggest story of the week ever. Ronda Rousey. You might have been looking at your phone last night, getting an ESPN alert. I don't know, 11 o'clock Central time. That was what I was doing as I was getting ready to go to bed, being like, huh, what year is this? Why am I seeing Ronda Rousey's name pop up on my phone? Well, she made her MMA comeback last night. It was brief. A 17-second vintage Ambar submission over Gina Carano on Saturday. It ended Netflix's first MMA event with barely a punch thrown. An absolute legend, an icon in her own right. She goes out her first fight since 2017. And Carano's since 2009. So congratulations to the both of them. Putting on a very brief show, but obviously one that was must-see TV on Saturday night. We're just getting started here on a Sunday morning. You're going to hear what Pistons head coach J.B. Bickerstaff had to say about James Harden and his foul baiting. That's coming up next. Courtney Cronin, Gabe Neitzel with you here. Best Week Ever, ESPN Radio.
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0: interviews. Like, everything needs to be a start square from zero right now, looking forward. No looking back right now. Because if you start looking back, you start playing this game, this whole $150 million project of turning into all the bad guy and trying to win these games, it's gonna fail. And it's not an easy schedule. I mean, they play 8 straight games before a bye week, and then they got Clemson on the schedule to start. So, like, enough's enough. I don't know if you got to ban somebody from Twitter or whatnot. Just look forward and leave the past the way the past was.
1: I'll be honest with you. When the NFL schedule came out this week, I was, you know, I looked at the Bears schedule, tried to figure out what my travel is going to be this fall. And I was curious. Right. I'm like, can we possibly make it work where the two of us can get down to Oxford for that Saturday night game on September 19th? I think it's going to be tough because I've got Bears Vikings the next day at noon. So unless you can, you know, call up your friends to get me a private plane home, don't know if I'll be there, but man, you're right. That is going to be where all eyes are because he just keeps pouring gasoline onto the fire and only really making it worse for his team because they're going to be getting the brunt of it every which way, especially.
0: CC, LSU at Ole Miss is going to be the most anticipated college football game in a decade.
1: Oh, yeah.
0: At least, because all eyes will be on Oxford, Mississippi. And I'm getting goosebumps just thinking about it right now.
1: Well, maybe we can do the show from down there. And again, we'll get a private plane so we both can go our separate ways where we need to go that Sunday. Sweet. But I'm going to get you a private plane to get home from the PGA Championship. You've been crushing it. We appreciate it. We'll see you later today.
0: See y'all. Later.
1: That's Peter Burns joining us from Arana Mink Golf Club out in Newtown Square, Pennsylvania, ahead of day 4 of the PGA Championship. All right, straight ahead, since we threw out the rundown, because Peter came on at the top of the hour, we tell you about Aaron Rodgers signing with Pittsburgh and a couple Game 7s on deck. That's next, Best Week Ever at ESPN Radio.
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0: I think I found out the music theme for today. Is it Darius Rucker's birthday?
1: It was this week. It was Darius Rucker, Janet Jackson, and Stevie Wonder's birthdays this week.
0: Okay, we've played Hootie a couple times here on Best Week Ever, coming back in from breaks, and I was like, there's got to be something. Love Hootie and the Blowfish, though. What a good Sunday anthem. Best Week Ever, ESPN Radio, ESPN App. Gabe Neitzel, Courtney Cronin with you on a Sunday morning. Hope you're having a good one out there. If you're listening to us on your way to church, if you're running errands, going to get breakfast, we appreciate each and every one of you. And the way we end off each and every hour is with this.
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0: What's up, Mikey?
3: Hey, guys. Did you ever wonder which game show you would be the best at if you had to be in one of these TV game shows?
0: It's a fun question. I think a fair one to ask. Why do you ask it?
3: Well, I asked it because our friend Mina Kimes won Celebrity Jeopardy on Friday. The ESPN football analyst correctly answered the show's game-deciding trivia question and won the $1 million top prize for her charity, which is, it's LA's Sela Neighborhood Homeless Coalition.
0: Yeah, it's incredible stuff. And I mean, her run through Celebrity Jeopardy is legendary. But are we surprised if there's anybody that we expect to get trivia? I mean, Jeopardy is a trivia game, and you have a bunch of different topics. Of course, it's not all sports, but for Mina to win $1 million, like, that's about the easiest take it to the bank bet of anybody. Be like, oh, we need somebody to help our charity out. Like, who's the smartest person? Mina Kimes, sure. Like, congratulations to Mina. I thought it was awesome. And just to see her do this for something that is such a close cause to her heart is very cool. What game would I be good at? Like, so the thing with Jeopardy,
4: you actually have to know stuff.
0: Yeah, this is not like they don't just give you topics and be like, look this over, and then, you know, we'll recall from one of these. Like, these are random trivia things that you have to know, and clearly know well enough to win $1 million, because that is what she did. I'd love to do something like Price is Right, like Plinko.
4: Ooh.
0: Plinko would be a good one because it's kind of random. You can't be like good at Plinko. You know what I mean? It's you put the thing in the top of the board and then it just like doinks its way down. But I'd be good at that.
4: I think that's a really good one. Price is Right. Because again, you don't have to be. I mean, there's a little bit of strategy to get up there if you're, you know, betting $501 or just betting $1 if you think everybody overbid. So, yeah, there's a little bit, and I don't know if you ever saw the documentary, the guy who, like, knew all the prices for everything and kept a spreadsheet and, like, ran the table when he finally got on the show. But, yeah, it would have to be something where I don't have to know stuff, like Jeopardy or Who Wants to Be a Millionaire. Like, I don't know these things.
0: Yeah.
4: So, like, Family Feud, you know, they're just asking 100 random people. Like, I can give answers to that. Bad answers.
0: You've got to think under pressure, too, because on Family Feud, when you're doing the lightning round at the end.
4: Oh, the fast money, yeah.
0: Yeah. It's like, name something that starts with an R that's a household object. And you'd be like, like, you waste your time on answers because you got to get through all of them. Like, that's where I would freak out.
4: Okay.
0: I'd have to, if I didn't have something prepared, thinking on the fly can be a little difficult. But you know what I actually would be good at with Price is Right? I'm not the strongest in the world, but the wheel.
4: Oh.
0: I'm not one of these people that would go in and just like spin it a minute, like as hard as I can. I bet I could get that thing around one time to land on the $1 or get me as close to it as possible without going over.
4: Sure. That's the great thing about Price is Right. And you can win some really cool things on the Price is Right, right?
0: One thing I've always wondered about game shows, particularly the Price is Right, when you win money, how do you pay taxes on that? Like, what are the taxes is it technically a gift?
4: I would assume it's like if you won the lottery. So whatever the tax is, you know, if you play the lottery, you win a big lump sum. I think you would be similar to that, where it just gets taxed as a big one lump sum.
1: Isn't that why most people take like the cash equivalent and not the actual prize? Like if you win the car, I've always heard like you're better off to take the cash because
0: I didn't
1: know
0: that
1: taxes.
0: Was an option.
1: Yeah, you can take the cash equivalent.
0: Mikey, what would you be good at? I'm trying to like rack my brain here thinking Mikey C under pressure during a game show.
4: Live studio audience.
1: Ugh. Could you do
0: it's not Peter Burns
1: one?
0: You would fumble on that one.
1: What's the one where you have to know the song? Name that tune.
0: The Masked Singer?
1: Let's get Mikey C on the Masked Singer. That'd be so
0: I think
1: fun.
0: We'd be able to sniff out and tell exactly who that is very quickly, but I'm all for it. Chase your dreams.
3: I don't know. I don't know if I handled pressure well after today. Anyways, all right. Next story. George
4: Mikey
3: Kittle.
4: Trying to phone a friend on Who Wants to Be a Millionaire.
1: Oh, hi. 30 seconds, Mikey, go.
3: All right. George Kittle, he could handle pressure. He sent out a tweet recently this week saying, at 4 a.m. this morning, as I laid in a deep slumber, I was called to action by my wife, who had discovered a spider the size of a half dollar in the bathroom. Without hesitation, I arose to combat the intruder, clear-handed me the slant board I've been using for rehab, and I have to click show more. Oh, no. All right, and he killed the spider, I guess. I received hugs and kisses for my bravery and fell back asleep with confidence. So...
0: That's
3: what a hero.
0: What a hero. Yeah. Put him in the Hall of Fame for that alone.
3: PETA actually followed up with a letter to them saying spiders are tiny compared to the average human, let alone an NFL player, and have a lot more to fear from us than them. So there's no need for unnecessary roughness.
0: Sit this one out, PETA. If a spider came into my bathroom, room, wherever it was, and it's 4 a.m, number one, I'm not going back to bed after that because I'm afraid that the spider and his cousin are going to lay eggs in my ear. Oh. And number two, he hit that with his bare hand. Did I hear you right?
3: No, he used something he's using to rehab.
0: Oh, the board. Yeah, board. Uh-huh. I was like, he made it sound like he hit it with his hand. Bravery comes in all forms and shapes and sizes. Spiders are awful.
4: Why is his wife up at 4 a.m. and then he's just going back to bed? I guess that's my question. What's she doing for the day that requires getting up at 4 o'clock in the morning?
0: I don't know. Maybe going to work out. Maybe she wanted to get out of the house. She's like, I can't be here anymore. There's spiders everywhere.
4: Spiders are everywhere.
0: You. Usually you see a spider like that, you got to burn the house down. Just saying. Those are the rules. I didn't make them. We're getting ready for Cavs and Pistons Game 7 next. Best week ever, ESPN Radio.
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16: Hello and welcome to another episode of The Call Box. It's where you go for police info. I'm your host, Lieutenant Vince Lewis, here again with my co-host, PIO Sergeant Rob Shearer.
17: Thanks, boss. Good to be here.
16: And around the table, we have PIO Sergeant Jen Zag.
0: Glad to be back.
16: PIO Sergeant Lorraine Fernandez. Welcome back to the show.
18: She doesn't seem very glad to be here.
19: I am so excited to be here.
18: Thank you. Thank you.
16: We're going to talk about what we know, how to prevent or at least mitigate property crimes related to our properties and our homes and things.
19: Now, deterrence.
16: Yeah. Okay. Excellent. So we're going to talk about things, little things that we can do, that anybody can do, regardless of where they're at, to safeguard their stuff. And what we've talked about in the past is that property crimes are crimes of opportunity. And what we're trying to do is remove those opportunities, or at least reduce or mitigate those opportunities, and safeguard our stuff.
18: Yeah. And this is, like you said, our stuff. This is valuable stuff to us on a personal level. This is our houses, our cars, everything inside our house. I think when we'll go out to some burglary calls, we're taking calls, we're writing down the stuff and the value and everything that's taken. But I think the value is so much more for our stuff. So anything we can do as a community, anything we can teach as a law enforcement agency to our citizens to help them safeguard that stuff that's probably more valuable than that dollar amount.
19: It's personal. Somebody invaded your space if they break into your house, and it's a different feeling.
16: Yeah, you work hard to keep that stuff.
19: Absolutely.
20: Yeah, that's a really big key for, like, for me. I lived alone for the longest time, so to know that if someone made entry into my home and invaded that space, like, there's the safety factor that you just feel that's violated.
18: Yeah, and there's so many things we can do, and take care of each other. Before we get in, I'm sure in the second segment, we can get into some of the bigger things or really go through specifics, but taking care of each other as a neighborhood. I think even if your neighbor has that happen, man, there's an element of, man, that happened right next door. Someone saw an opportunity, went after that. Why? What can I do to help her, help my situation in my home?
16: And before we go into the break, let's start small. Let's start with our cars and, in our personal space and our vehicles. Let's hit that. Jim, what do you have for us as far as keeping our cars and the content safe?
19: Something that's kind of common right now are individuals going through your neighborhood, checking your door locks. So a lot of us park in the driveway. When you park in your driveway, keep your valuables out of your car. Take that extra step. Take them into your house. A lot of us have video cameras, and lock your doors. Don't leave anything inside, because it's a crime of opportunity. Individuals like to come around, check those doors, easy open, grab whatever's in there. And a lot of us keep what? Extra change in our ashtray. Sometimes you keep weapons in your car and you don't want them to have access to that, your purse, your wallet. And I've seen it happen. Not when you run into a daycare, lock your car, take your purse with you, take that extra second and get that extra step.
16: Take the kids with you.
19: Take the kids with you too.
16: Keep shoes in the car, right?
19: Yeah, absolutely.
16: Lorraine, what are some of the things that you remember seeing most often as far as people being victimized? What kind of things can we learn from those cases, like to how to protect our cars and our stuff?
20: Honestly, it was really the fact that they didn't lock their doors. That's a huge one. And there was actually some that actually left their keys on the visor for a quick, they had to leave in the morning really quick. So they didn't want to make noise because their significant other was asleep or their kids were asleep. So they wanted to be kind of quick in and out. But those are all just really, really easy opportunities for people to just go start the car and be gone.
18: Yeah. I think just slow down when we're getting out of our car. Listen, I get out of my car and I'm on the phone sometimes with you, boss, but I'll be on the phone and you forget steps 1, 2, 3. And all of a sudden you're in the house and it's mindless because it's something we do. It's repetitive. It's something we think is something we're going to do every time. Just double check. There's so many times I'm inside the house and I'm like, I don't know if I did this. And I'm slamming that lock button just to make sure. If you have lighting outside, use that. If you want lighting, if it's a really dark driveway and you want lighting, get one of those, floodlights that motion sensored. Trust me, the opportunists that are running through your neighborhood don't want motion lights, because then the person that's up at 3 a.m. is going, what's that motion light? So they don't want any part of that. Have that part of your, you know, your outdoor decor, if you will, to enhance that safety of your property.
16: Yeah, I don't know if it's an environmental thing that's changed over the years, or maybe just cars or lifestyle is different. But do you guys remember warming up the car?
20: Yes.
16: It was cold. Like, we had like 2 cold days out of the year where you go out there, you have to turn the car on and let it heat up a little bit.
20: Now you can do it remotely.
16: Well, yeah, thank goodness. But I mean, some people we've actually had but go out there, start their cars and go back and finish their coffee, their breakfast and that kind of thing, leave a car running in the driveway. Yeah. So another thing to be wary of. So after the break, we're going to talk a little bit more about the home safety and protecting your stuff for every occasion. Stick around.
17: Hey, sweetie, what you doing?
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22: 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We're talking with the community about Phoenix Police Department. 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
16: Now back to the show. Welcome back to the call box, and we're talking about, with our PIO sergeants, how to keep our homes and property safe, our residences safe. Now, there is a something that's, you know, echoed and amplified by our community action officers. It's a program. It's a philosophy. It's a way of life. Jen, you know what I'm talking about.
20: I do. It's called CEPTED, or Crime Prevention Through Environmental Designs. It's just designs around your house or your business or wherever you're at that will help deter crime. It doesn't necessarily prevent, but it gives extra steps to prevent somebody from committing a crime against you.
18: Yeah. And I think, again, we've said this multiple times, but crimes of opportunity. If something looks covered and someone can get close to your window or whatever and be hidden, obviously that's more inviting, where some of these designs are to keep that, you know, mitigate some of that stuff to where they look at it and go, ah, that's not really as opportunistic as I want.
20: Yeah. Something like cactus outside of your window, or the bars on the windows. Like back in the day when I grew up, we always had the bars on our windows. Mm-hmm. So, and then going back to the cactus thing, it goes part of the lighting, the landscaping, and the locks. Those are the 3 L's to remember. And she said cactus in front of your windows. That's huge, because if you have just a regular bush in front of your window, somebody could use that to hide behind and get into that window. But if you have cactus, they're not going to want to stand on a cactus.
16: Yeah. Yeah. So, I mean, you can choose the landscaping, but do it with purpose. You Correct. Can do a lot of things that I think will help make

0: different elements of lighting. You know, we talked about floodlights in the first segment. That's something that you can definitely do that makes it look like someone cares about the things in front of their house and their home, period.
1: Yeah, like, so for me, I have a maintenance guy that comes once a month and trims everything in the front yard. But one thing that I think a lot of people do miss is, and it's good intention, you know, people trying to get business, they'll come and they'll leave their business card on your front doors. And a lot of times when you leave those things, because not a lot of people use their front doors to go in and out of their house daily, even a lot of us just go through our garage. So making sure that those are pulled and so that way it doesn't appear vacant.
2: Yeah, it's like the modern version of, hey, can you pick up the paper off my front lawn so they don't stack up? Exactly. You guys remember the paper?
3: Yes.
1: Oh, yeah.
3: I do.
2: Yeah. So what are the things that, so you did a lot of community events, Jen.
1: I did.
2: You went and you talked to a lot of home owners, of residents, apartment dwellers, those types of things. What kind of advice would you give to them?
3: So one of the most important, and I know a lot of people at the end of the day want to turn their lights off, shut their lights off at night because they're going to sleep and they don't want to brighten everything. Well, the good idea or save money in some cases, but a good idea is to leave your lights on at night to light up your driveway, the side of your house, because people who don't want to be seen want to remain hidden. So if they're trying to break into your house, they want to remain hidden, and that light will be a deterrent. Something else to remember is locks. As weird as it sounds, we all have those power boxes on the outside of our house. They're easily accessible. A lot of people don't think about it. Put a lock on that. It keeps them out. Even your back gates, put a lock on your back gate. Why? Because if somebody goes into your backyard and they want to take something out, that lock will force them to have to go over a wall or over a fence if they want to, which is yet another deterrent.
0: And don't be the guy like, say, me that just throws the lock in there and doesn't lock it, okay, for convenience. Take the extra time.
2: And it's, a rubber band.
0: I'm not saying I've been yelled at by my wife for that once or twice. But yeah, like I do have a lock. It's just not locked. Terrible idea. Don't do that. Obviously, that's one. They might look at it, be scared off for that. But they might already be at the gate and just flip it and get, you know, gain access. And don't half step it. Go all the way and take care of yourself.
2: So, Lorraine. What about trash and signaling interior contents through your trash and your bulk trash? You know what I'm talking about?
3: No, what do you mean?
2: So
3: that's a huge one, actually, especially around the holidays. People get these big elaborate gifts like new TVs or golf clubs or something. They all come in big boxes. So instead of breaking the boxes down and putting them in their trash, they just leave them out for bulk pickup. Don't do that because people are like, ooh, this is what they got for Christmas. I'm going to target their house. Yeah.
0: This exact thing happened to me. I finally got my big TV. I decided to take big box that had big TV and just put it there. And my wife was like, absolutely not. Drug it all the way back in and said, you will cut this box up. It's up. And then she's like, now they know we have a big TV in there. I'm like, well, I want people to know I have a huge TV. That's part of my, you know, it gives me a little oomph. But she's like, absolutely not.
2: You will take a selfie. And
0: yes, that's what she said. She's like, we'll let everybody that needs to know know.
3: But that's totally a guy flex thing, by the way.
2: All right. Weapons in the home. How do we secure them?
1: If you have a safe, make sure that you're using your safe to secure them. If you have a weapon in your bedroom, also there's little safes that you can attach to your bed frame. There's a lot of ways to do that. And especially if you have children in the home, make sure that those are locked up. So that's what you want to do.
2: Yeah. Do you address maybe having conversations with them, or is that a personal choice?
3: Children? Are we talking about children? Oh, yeah. My child is, from the time he was able to talk, we educated him on the weapons that we have in our house. My husband is a former officer as well, so we would always have guns around in our safe or secured, but you never know if he might get into mischief, figure out how to open the safe, and we wanted him to know how to handle those. So that's super important.
2: And then speaking of kids, kids might be home alone for a little bit of time. If they're old enough and it's appropriate and we're safe, and we're okay with that. What kind of conversations do you have with your kids about staying home alone? And
0: I think it's just being aware, making sure they know your phone number. I know it seems silly and funny, but there's an age where you start making them recite it because A, they're never going to forget that. Hopefully you don't change your phone number, but they're never going to forget it. Like my mom's phone number is buried in my head from when I was a kid. And it's that is important because anytime they feel, it's just like what we tell the public, anytime they feel uncomfortable, let us know. Someone's at the door. If you're going to leave your kids home, one of our requirements, our kids got to that age, we had the little doorbell cameras that a lot of people have now. Take advantage of those. Have them have a plan. Make sure neighbors may know, you know, hopefully you're comfortable. At least one neighbor's at, hey, you know, Billy's at home alone for the next hour. Can you just, there's an issue. Let me know.
2: All great stuff. So thanks guys for coming and sharing your knowledge and your experience. 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
5: Welcome to another edition of Valley Watch. I'm the Civilian Public Information Officer for the Phoenix Fire Department, Jody Ehler. This week, joined by our lead PIO, Captain Rob McDade, joins us. Rob, how are you?
6: I'm great. I'm always happy to be in the studio with our producer, Easy Ed, on the board. And Jody, always great to see you. Love doing this show. Thanks for having me.
5: You know, a week ago, we could sit here and talk about the beautiful weather. And even if it's cool out, make sure you take a hike and do it right. This week, we've got wildfires. We've got triple digit heats. Summer's here. School's almost out. Water safety is here. We've got a lot to talk about.
6: This
5: hot
6: is
5: car
6: it.
5: Safety, we could talk. I mean, we could go a number of different directions.
6: This is where it all comes together, right? Now we've got kids, they're getting out of school. People are doing vacation stuff. Everybody's around the pool. So we want to make sure that we're mindful of, hey, who's in charge of everybody in the pool? Remember, it's everybody's responsibility. That's my quick water plug in there. And yeah, this is it, right? This is their crescendo of, we had the unseasonably cool temperatures, but I think they're in the rearview mirror now.
5: They are. And, you know, we had an interesting sort of coincidence, I guess you would call it. A little more than a week ago, the Phoenix Fire Department hosted a wildfire safety media event. So we brought together a bunch of regional partners, state, federal, other municipalities. They brought out their apparatus and their rigs that help fight fires in the wildland urban interface areas. We had a bunch of personnel on site, a bunch of chiefs on site. And the purpose of it was, hey, it's peak wildfire season. Here's all our resources. Here's how we handle all of this. Come ask us questions so that in the event there is a wildfire, you have some content to help inform your audience. Lo and behold, Rob, 24 hours later, we had a large-scale wildfire in northern part of Phoenix and Buckeye. It's kind of crazy how that happened.
6: Now, this has happened so many times. Now, I'd like to say that we time these out on purpose. We know when right. that fire season starts. But this is for those of you that aren't familiar, maybe you're newer to the Phoenix area, or you've lived here forever, but now you're noticing with the growth, we're seeing more of these wildfires. This is peak season, and this is why we're getting out. We did not have a rainy season. This is pre-monsoon. Everything is going to be reaching its driest time ever right now. This is when, and we've noticed this, with the winds pick up. So this is critical wildland time, and it was unbelievable to me, that great presentation that we put on valuable information. And there we are, this giant fire. And it involved a lot of our partners in the area. It was Buckeye proper, but we've trained for this. Well, I look back at the 25 years that I've been fortunate enough to be on the Phoenix Fire Department. The population of the city has grown and we're building homes. If you just drive up Cave Creek Road, if you drive up I-17 north of Dixalada, the south portion of our valley near Levine, and then obviously the explosive growth, Tolleson, Buckeye, all those areas, that's what that WUI stands for, that wildland urban interface. So we're seeing more prevalency and danger of this. So I think to me, this was a great time to really celebrate how many different fire departments were involved in that wildland media event and how we all work together. So the fire starts in Buckeye. They realize immediately this is a fast moving brush fire. Luckily, not immediately threatening any buildings, but right out of the gate, it was a automatic aid response. So assets from Glendale, Peoria, Phoenix, that's what we do. That's how we train. Car 919. That is our safety officers that make sure everybody's operating in a system where they're safe and we're utilizing and maximizing those assets. So yes, it's unfortunate this happened, but right out of the gate, we proved there was no structures that were threatened. There were no lives that were lost. Yes, it was inconvenient. Yes, it is sort of, it's not great to see all that smoke in the valley for health reasons, but I believe right now it's more than 10% contained. And that doesn't seem like a lot, but in the wildland speak, that basically means we've stopped the spread. We know where it is and we're letting portions of it burn out. So that long, voluminous response to you is it all worked the way we wanted it to work. It was unfortunate, but I was listening to the radio traffic and how they communicate and how they sectorize and it went exactly how we would hope it would plan. Buckeye basically being the home team, the host city for this fire, did an outstanding job communicating with their partners. Our public information shop spoke with them. South Deputy, which is our shift commanders, they were out there with the command van, making sure that we were supporting them in any way. So again, it was on full force. It's unfortunate. It's still not out, but that's why we have the system and it works the way we wanted it to work.
5: It's a great reminder because if you're somebody that lives in one of those outlying areas, if you've got family or friends that live in those outlying areas, you're probably concerned because if they are in that wildland urban interface area, you think, okay, and we'll talk in a moment about some things you can do around your house, but hey, they live in a small community. Are they going to have the resources to battle a wildfire? That automatic aid response is such a powerful tool. In a sports perspective, it would be like if the Suns, Buckeye was the Suns, they need help against the Thunder. Here comes Kawhi. Here comes Steph Curry. Here comes Cooper Flagg. Anyone, the best of any teams in the surrounding areas that could come help them beat the Thunder, they're going to come do that. That's what that automatic aid response does. It brings the best of all the regional partners to help the home team and Buckeye fight that wildfire. And it's an incredible resource.
6: Love that analogy. It is. It's great. It creates a system where other fire departments travel to Phoenix to want to learn our automatic aid system. 29 fire departments get dispatched from one dispatch center. We're all on the same radios. We speak the same language. We train together. So that to me is the strength of it. The fire chiefs in the valley, the city councils all support it. Again, and who wins in the end of the day is the folks that live, play, and work and call the Valley of the Sun home.
5: Certainly something that you should be aware of this summer, particularly if you're traveling. I know it's not Phoenix, but as we have a great relationship with our state partners, the Department of Forestry and Fire Management, there are wildfires throughout the state of Arizona happening throughout this entire wildfire season. And so something to certainly be aware of. As far as people, again, I think a lot about, I had the opportunity 2 weeks ago to go speak with an HOA that's our FireWise certified community in Northern Phoenix. A couple of individuals that are very passionate about keeping their community safe. They're older residents. And I know there's a lot of retirees that live in North Phoenix, that Cave Creek area, a lot of beautiful desert, nice, beautiful area to live for anyone, really. But what are some tips? What are some real life practical things that people can do right now if they're concerned about protecting their home as it is intersects with that wildland urban interface?
6: That's a great question. And if you look at the builders, the enticing part of either retiring in Arizona, transplanting here with your job, if a lot of people can work from home, so now they're picking where they want to live. Arizona is a great place to move the valley with the resources we have here. And the home builders are trying to build the homes that sort of integrate with the wonderful desert. And you talked about the Key Creek area and North Peoria, right up by TSMC, all that growth. So with that, now you're living amongst the desert in the areas. The hard, fast rule is a 30-foot perimeter around your home. Now, 30 feet's a lot farther than you would think. It's not just walking it out. Take those steps, bring a tape measure, look at it. What we're looking at is we don't want dead brush. We don't want you to be storing any flammable stuff out back by your home that could catch the desert, that can do it. We don't want what's called the ladder effect. We don't want trees that are hanging over. Now, your tree might be 30 feet out. The branches might expand out, and then they're closer to your roof. If you've never seen a wildfire, you've never seen the devastation of it, once that dry tree takes off, it has the fuel, it has the wind, it's then going to extend into your home. So 30 foot around your home, make sure that we use rocks instead of mulch around our home for the beautification of it. And don't store anything that would be near your home that could catch on fire. We want that 30 foot radius. Again, blowing embers, that's hard, right? They land on your roof, but you're helping yourself with that 30 foot diameter. Make sure you have an escape plan. Make sure you've talked about this with your family. If you smell smoke, if you think there's something, early 911 activation, a 2-acre little spot fire, wildfire, could turn into a 30-acre dangerous fire within a matter of 7 to 15 minutes. They grow 2 to 3 times their size within a minute. So that fast-moving fire, it's quicker than you think. So don't delay. Call 911 and make sure you remove yourself from that area and you have a way out of your home.
5: It's almost a double-edged sword, because when you're living out in that area and you've got a larger footprint for your house, naturally, if you're like me, you're keeping stuff around. You got that scrap wood that you're working on a project. I'll just throw it up against the fence. But that's something you need to be aware of. You mentioned the blowing embers. I feel like we spoke with some members of our Wildland Urban Interface team at our Wildfire Safety Media event. And those blowing embers, it does not take much for an ember to catch fire on something near, in and around your home. And so if you've got brush lying around, that's going to create embers and amplify the risk of your house going up.
6: Correct. And for those of you listening, too, I'd be remiss if I didn't mention this. 3 years ago, near 32nd Street in Oak, in an area that's a very old, gentrified area of Phoenix, where they have larger lots and irrigated, somebody was burning leaves and trees in their backyard. So if you're listening to this and you go, well, I don't live in the desert interface. I live in Arcadia Light. I live in that area. We had a 1-block fire that day because those embers took off. They caught roofs on fire. They caught other trees on fire. And those folks had large, very mature Phoenix trees that are still flammable this time of year in those irrigated lots. And that was a 2-alarm fire that damaged 4 homes and scarred backyards. So again, don't just think, well, I live in this area and I don't live real adjacent to the desert. I'm more inside the core of Phoenix. It can happen everywhere. All of the trees are dry right now. Make sure you're practicing those anywhere you live in the Valley of the Sun.
5: And if you're interested in finding out more information about your community, if you've got an HOA and you want to become, or more information on becoming FireWise certified, which is something that the Phoenix Fire Department partners with, you can go to our website, phoenix.gov/wildfire, and there will be a link there for you to express your interest. It's a wonderful program. It's a wonderful process. They give you a lot of tips, resources, and tools to do exactly what Rob was talking about, which is make that defensible space. And it's something that we are trying to encourage more communities to be a part of. Any other final thoughts for this week, Rob?
6: Yes, again, so we touched on the wildfire. I can't say it enough. When you're around swimming pools, the number one drowning that we have seen when we look at trends is somebody thinks somebody else is watching the children, right? School is getting out. Hey, my children and your children will all meet at Susie's home. We'll be in the back and everybody starts talking. Make sure you designate a pool watcher.
5: Absolutely great advice, as always, from Captain Rob McDade. Rob, we appreciate your time as always.
6: Great to be here. Thanks, Jody.
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10: When he said that on national television, like, my hair was on fire. 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
11: From Enron to the 2008 housing crisis, why some of the costliest crimes rarely end in real consequences. Then,
12: I can't go in any grocery store anywhere without seeing protein. Pop-Tarts protein, candy bars protein, cereals. I've even seen protein water.
13: Inside the wellness trend that just keeps on growing. I'm Marty Peterson.
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11: Most of the crimes we hear about today happen in an instant and are very visible. Think a robbery, a break-in, something you can physically point to. But some of the biggest, costliest crimes in U.S. history actually don't look like crimes at all. Estimates from the FBI and U.S. Department of Justice still place the annual cost of white-collar crime in the hundreds of billions of dollars. With some experts saying that this number hits closer to $1 trillion each year. If you're unfamiliar with the term, white-collar crime is an umbrella category for nonviolent, financially motivated offenses. The phrase itself was coined almost 100 years ago by a man named Edwin Sutherland.
10: He was a sociologist who studied crime, and he came to the conclusion that everybody in the world of criminology was getting it wrong. In other words, they had a theory that crime was closely correlated with poverty or sociopathy. And he had a fresh perspective. He believed there was a type of person, a white-collar criminal, who was someone of very high social status and respectability who committed crimes in the course of their occupation.
11: That's Jennifer Taub, an expert on white-collar crime and a professor of law at the Western New England University School of Law. She's also the author of the book Big Dirty Money. She says Sutherland's research called out that anyone, even the upper class, could be criminals.
10: He gave this revolutionary talk in Philadelphia, of all places, to this group of captive sociologists and economists at an annual meeting. And the next day, many newspapers in Philadelphia and beyond carry the story because it was so shocking to people that he was calling the elite, the upper class, criminals. He was looking largely at corporate crime, things like antitrust violations, the big trust busting cases. He was also looking at things like industrial accidents or union busting. So the focus for him initially on white collar crime were these very big crimes committed by the most powerful.
11: Over time, though, this definition changed. Prosecutors focused less on the status of the offender and more on the nature of the crime. Today, white-collar crime covers a wide range of offenses, from writing a bad check wire to money laundering to corporate Ponzi schemes. Tom argues that this expanded definition has muddied the waters.
10: It became true that there was now blue-collar, white-collar crime. In other words, now when the FBI collects data, it's incomplete on crime nationwide. Things like writing a bad check or welfare fraud is counted up as white-collar crime, alongside things like, you know, mail fraud and wire fraud and money laundering. And so there's just kind of this mixture of different types of offenders mixed in simply because they committed some kind of economic crime. We don't really have a good picture of whether the big white-collar crimes are on the rise or we're just talking about, you know, small anti-stuff.
11: And that lack of clarity shows up in the data. Unlike violent crime, there isn't a comprehensive national database for white-collar offenders. The Bureau of Justice Statistics has repeatedly noted that definitions vary across agencies.
10: I mean, the kind of data that we do have, the best, comes from the U.S. attorneys in their 93 jurisdictions where they put a report out every year of all the cases they're bringing. But that's kind of later down the line. If a case is already being, you know, if a case is already being prosecuted or considered for prosecution, that's long after the person committed the offense or it was investigated by a regulatory agency and so on. So we do have, I think part of it is maybe no one has ever asked the question. And, you know, there's this this expression from business, which is you can't manage what you don't measure. And I don't think that the powers that be really want to spend a lot of time trying to manage white collar crime. They'd rather pretend it doesn't exist.
11: One of the most notable examples of this is Enron. 26 years ago, the energy company reported more than $100 billion in revenue. Within a year, it had completely collapsed, exposing years of accounting fraud.
10: When it was a priority in 2002 to hold those who were committing accounting fraud accountable, it was done. A task force was put together, and it was successful. They were successful in prosecuting and convicting numerous people who were at the highest level, CEOs and CFOs, involved in accounting fraud. So we have seen it work, but it's only going to work if it is actually a priority. And, you know, the numbers truly tell the story. Between July of 2002 and March of 2006, the Department of Justice convicted more than 82 CEOs, 85 corporate presidents, 36 chief financial officers, and 14 chief operating officers, all involved in corporate fraud cases.
11: But that momentum didn't last. Federal data show white-collar prosecutions have declined over time, even as financial systems have grown unchecked. And even when convictions happen, consequences can be limited. Some offenders get off early, while others receive full presidential pardons. One of these pardons included Paul Pogue, a construction businessman who pled guilty to underpaying his taxes by almost $500,000. Another pardon was for financier Michael Milken, who was indicted on 6 felony counts for conspiracy, filing false reports with the SEC, and securities mail and tax fraud. He was initially sentenced to 10 years in a minimum security prison, but only served 2 before being released. Today, this pattern continues. Many cases never reach court, and those that do are hard to prove. Unlike a robbery, where intent is clear, financial crimes often involve layers of decision spread across people, documents, and years.
10: There's a fear that it'll be hard to convince a jury that someone intended to make a false statement and lie to people, that someone intended to cheat on their taxes. It's muddy, and unfortunately, the fear of not being able to convince the jury does prevent some prosecutors from bringing the cases forward.
11: Tubbs says enforcement often comes down to priorities, with complex cases requiring years of time and resources. When prosecution is inconsistent, much of this activity remains hidden until the damage is already done. To learn more about this topic and our guest, Jennifer Taub, visit viewpointsradio.org. This segment was written and produced by Amira Zaveri. Our studio manager is Jay Silvers. I'm Gary Price.
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13: Protein is everywhere in food marketing right now, and it doesn't seem to be dying down anytime soon. From protein-boosted coffee to cereal to yogurt, even popcorn has it added in these days. Brands that never used to make these nutritional claims now center their identity around it. Fast food chains like Subway, Starbucks, and Chipotle are also getting in on the trend with new high-protein menu items. Christopher Gardner, a researcher and professor at Stanford University, can't wrap his head around the constant protein mania.
28: I cannot explain it. It is crazy. The protein is everywhere. Okay, it is just so stunning that it has become such a great marketing tool. And it has, because I can't go in any grocery store anywhere without seeing protein. Pop-Tarts, protein. Candy bars, protein. Cereals. I've even seen protein water lately. And I think it's very misguided, although obviously it's a tremendous marketing tool. It is working.
13: Gardner is a professor of medicine at Stanford University and holds a PhD in nutrition science. According to a 2023 report from Research and Markets, The high-protein foods industry is projected to grow by more than $50 billion over the next year and a half. But where did this craze come from? High-protein diets aren't new. The Atkins diet, which centered around high-protein, high-fat, and low-carbs, surged in popularity in the 1970s and again in the early 2000s. But what's driving today's hyperfixation? Gardner has a theory.
28: There's three ways to get calories in your diet, from carbohydrates, fats, and proteins. And over the last couple of decades, carbs and fats have gone in and out of favor. And protein never got maligned in any of that. So I almost feel like it's just the survivor. Some people are against fat. Some people are against carbs. Nobody seems to have any problem with protein. So that's the default. I do think that in people's minds, they have associated protein with muscle building and with satiety for weight loss and simple growth, because our body builds a lot of things out of protein. And I think others think it makes you smarter, more athletic. I mean, it just has a huge health halo around it.
13: But more protein isn't always better. According to Joan Salji Blake, a registered dietitian and nutrition professor at Boston University, loading up on the ingredient while cutting back too heavily on carbs and fats is counterintuitive.
0: The problem when your diet is too high in one nutrient, in this case, protein, it crowds out the other nutrients, and that being carbohydrates. So what you're doing is you're never going to meet all your nutrient needs, you need for carbohydrate, protein, fat, as well as vitamins and minerals, by tipping the diet or the plate in one food group. So you got to have a proportionality of grains and fruits and vegetables and lean protein and some dairy and some healthy oils to meet all your nutrient needs. Also, by having that much protein, depending on the source of the protein, your saturated fat intake could go quite high. And we know saturated fat is the number one reason that increases that bad LDL cholesterol. So we don't want to do that, because then that will increase your risk for heart disease.
13: The protein craze has gotten so extreme that in a few cases, people have developed a disease that was nearly wiped out a century ago.
0: Some people have gone so protein heavy that they are eating a diet that is only from animal sources and maybe some dairy, and they are actually getting scurvy. Yes, scurvy. Vitamin C deficiency. I mean, that's an ultra extreme of people that are on these all protein diets without any fruits and vegetables and grains, and they're coming up with vitamin deficiencies.
13: If you've been maxing out on protein, don't panic. The threshold for preventing vitamin deficiencies is relatively low. For example, just 10 milligrams of vitamin C per day can prevent scurvy. The bigger issue may be how marketing is altering your mindset. Many of us believe we aren't getting enough protein, when in reality, the opposite is true.
0: To figure out, you know, how much protein you need, you got to do a little bit of math. Okay, so the historical recommendation was 0.8 grams of protein per kilogram body weight. And people say, my goodness, I'm in pounds. So what you do is you take your body weight and you divide it by 2.2, right? So let's just say that you are 150 pounds and you divide that by 2.2, then your weight in kilograms is going to be 68, okay? So then you take the 68 and you times it by 0.8, and that's how much protein you need historically. It might be beneficial, especially for some people, as older people and maybe athletes and very active people, to maybe have more, you know, protein per kilogram body weight. So rather than timesing it by 0.8, you can times it by 1.2.
13: If you weigh 150 pounds and don't need extra protein, you only need about 55 grams a day, and most Americans are already way above that mark. Most women average around 80 grams daily, while men average about 94. So for most people eating a well-balanced diet, these popular extra protein products aren't necessary. There are some exceptions, however, including people taking GLP-1 medications like Ozempic and Wegovy.
0: When you're on any weight loss diet, anyone, whether it's the medication-induced, the GLP-1s, or your own cutting calories, you're always going to lose fat, but you're also going to lose some lean tissue, too. So what you want to do is make sure, especially on these medications, that you're getting adequate amount of protein so you can resynthesize what you may be losing.
13: That said, for those who are looking to increase their protein intake, what's the best way to go about it? While some consumers are skeptical of products like protein popcorn or coffee, Gardner clarifies that protein is protein, whether it comes from a packaged snack or a slab of meat.
28: Again, there's 20 amino acids that are the building blocks for protein. And I like to think of it like a Scrabble game. For Scrabble, there's 100 tiles of letters. There's 26 letters. You reach in the bag, you pull them out. Let's say you had lost some letters from your original bag and you borrowed some from a neighbor. You would never know the source of the letters. Once you pick the letters out of that bag, you spell in Scrabble whatever word you can. You're kind of agnostic to where it came from. So if you got it from meat, or you got it from chickpeas, or you got it from a dietary supplement or a protein powder, by the time you absorbed it, it wouldn't have any kind of tag on it that said, oh, this is a meat glycine. This is a chickpea tryptophan.
13: And for those who aren't sold on high protein products, that's okay too. In fact, Salji Blake believes it's better to get your protein the way Mother Nature intended. Whole foods offer a combination of nutrients that isolated protein often can't imitate.
0: Protein is in, you know, meats, fish, poultry, beans, nuts. It's actually in vegetables. It's actually in grains. And of course, it's in dairy. So the question is, do I need to have my coffee fortified with protein and pay extra for that? Do I need protein sprinkled on my popcorn? Probably not. Probably not if you're eating a wholesome diet. So the question is, all that money that you're spending on these, you know, designer foods, which are quite expensive, would you be better served by taking that extra income and buying more fruits and vegetables and whole grains?
13: For now, protein has become the easiest shorthand for healthy in a crowded food landscape. It's easily measurable and marketable, but nutrition is rarely defined by a single number. And as this messaging continues to drive what we buy and how we eat, it's important to think about what best fuels your body and lifestyle. To learn more about our guests, Christopher Gardner and Joan's Salji Blake, visit viewpointsradio.org. For more behind the scenes, check out Viewpoints Radio on X, Facebook, and Instagram. 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Our executive producer is Amira Zaveri. Studio production by Jay Silvers. I'm Marty Peterson.
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6: This is Viewpoint Explained. I'm Ebony McMorris. If you ever wondered who actually sets global oil prices, a lot of it traces back to one group. OPEC. Essentially, OPEC's a coalition of some of the world's biggest oil-producing countries that for decades have worked together to decide how much oil can flow into the world's economy. Now, the idea is pretty simple. When these countries produce less oil, prices tend to go up. If they produce more, prices drop. By moving in sync, they can shape the global oil market. It's also worth noting that one of the world's biggest oil producers, the U.S., is not a member of OPEC. For many years, one of the group's key members has been the United Arab Emirates, or UAE, which joined back in the 1960s. Since then, it's grown into a much larger player with the capacity to produce far more oil than it used to. And that's where the friction starts. In OPEC, every country is given a production target, but the UAE has spent years investing billions to increase output and being told to cut back production as part of a larger plan that doesn't line up with its own national interests. We've seen this tension build before. In 2021, the UAE pushed back on OPEC limits, slowing down a major agreement. And now, it's decided to leave OPEC and cut ties for good. Stepping away from this coalition doesn't mean the UAE will flood the market with oil, but it does give the country more control over how much it produces and releases. And with a longtime member going their own way, that collective price-setting strategy will be harder to hold together. For consumers, this move won't lead to immediate change, but will hopefully lead to lower prices at the pump. One downside, however, is that as producers pull in different directions, the market may become harder to predict. That's Viewpoints Explained for this week. More in a moment.
7: Welcome to Culture Crash, where we examine what's new and old in entertainment. Singer-songwriter Noah Kahan seems to be something of an overthinker. His lyrics reveal a writer who considers every aspect of something before figuring out exactly what he wants to say. Kahan burst onto the scene with his song Stick Season, originally on TikTok back in 2020, and then officially as a finished single in 2022. Since then, Kahan has been on a rocket ship of fame and success. His 2022 album, also titled Stick Season, spawned a number of hits, including Northern Attitude, Dial Drunk, and She Calls Me Back. Now he's back with his next album, The Great Divide, which sees Kahan sharpening his toolkit and leaning into a fuller rock sound. Bursting with new sing-alongs and anthems, The Great Divide is full of songs that double as character studies or catharsis or both. On Porchlight, produced with Aaron Dessner, Kahan imagines his own mother's loneliness and frustration with her son's fame. On Heading North, he takes on the persona of a scorned lover missing an ex with a little bit of spite. On the album's deluxe edition, subtitled The Last of the Bugs, there's a song called Staying Still, which is sure to rock stadiums on tour with its soaring chorus. Oh, I can't keep on starting over, sleeping in a bed half empty, daydreaming. With polished production and chock full of fun melodies and guitar riffs, Noah Kahan's new album, The Great Divide, is well on its way to becoming another folk rock classic. I'm Evan Rooks.

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1: Listen, Renee, I told you. Like I said, I knew it was going to happen.
0: You're telling me a New York Red Bulls game versus New York FC. Yes. People are fighting. Stop it. I'm sorry. I got to go to break. I cannot let Renee dig himself into a bigger hole. People do not fight at MLS.
2: Yes, when they do. 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
0: Renee also got in a fight at a UFL game yesterday. More on Matt Meyer next.
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0: there's so many different forms and variations of this, and we haven't even gotten to Harden yet. So, and Jared Allen has been in trade rumors forever now. So all four of those guys could, I could see a scenario where they could be gone. And that doesn't even include the head coach, who I think has done a good job, clearly, in Kenny Atkinson, albeit with this group sort of being disconnected, particularly this season because of all the injuries they dealt with early on.
1: You named all of those names and did not say LeBron James. If the Cavs lose this game, how long is it before we start hearing clamorings for King James to come back home?
0: 23 seconds. How about that? Let's just go there.
2: George, excellent job. Enjoy the game tonight. Appreciate you, man.
0: You got it, guys. Thanks for having me.
2: That's George Sedano, ESPN NBA reporter. I do think it is a lot to ask, Dre, for a team to win games 5 and 7 on the road. Like, that's winning just game 7 on the road is a major task, but to look back and say that the Cavaliers had to win both 5 and 7 on the road, I got a hard time believing they do it.
1: I mean, it's a lot to ask, but they're the ones that asked it, right? Like, once they won game 5, they didn't have to win game 7. All they had to do was win a game at home, and they didn't. Yeah. So, you know, if anybody's asking it of them, it's themselves.
2: We'll continue mixing in your calls here. Favorite game 7 memories, as tonight we have one in Detroit, the Cavaliers and Pistons for the right to face the New York Knicks in the Eastern Conference Final. Plus, Aaron Rodgers. It is official. 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
6: The Arizona State Sun Devils in London, England for the Union Jack Classic. And you could be there to see ASU versus Kansas at Wembley Stadium this September. Devils in London, brought to you.

0: in game sevens in NBA history. That is excluding the 2020 NBA bubble. However, since 2017, not as impressive. Home teams are just 500 in game seven. So will something give, and will the action return in favor of the home team? We will see. We have a lot to peel back. There are many different layers to this game seven between the Cavs and the Pistons in terms of also the consequences and repercussions to the losing team. Coming up next on Primetime, could we see a major shakeup in Cleveland if they don't get the job done? 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

0: that is maybe a facet and a staple of basketball that unfortunately in today's living and dying by the three ball doesn't get enough attention. 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Anthony Edwards, the latest to be put under the microscope of criticism. 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

0: He may not be the best player in the NBA yet. For my money, that bro from France, he has been the best player in the playoffs this season.
1: Wemby three, yep. Victor Wembanyama, 16 points, and we haven't even played 6 minutes of game five.
2: He was very impressive. When they play Oklahoma City, man, that is going to be all hands on deck.
3: He had 21 and 10 in the first half. Frankly, he's the first player in NBA history as a superstar that makes other superstars look physically outdated.
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walked off with a 9-8 victory over the Cubs. They took 2 of 3 from their neighbors to the north. And the White Sox right now, 24-22 on the young season as that game ended in the 10th inning. Also happening in the world of sports, we were talking about the odds of the Cavs and the Pistons. Well, if you picked Aaron Rye to win the PGA Championship, congratulations, because something tells me you are smiling ear to ear as he was victorious by 3 strokes in Pennsylvania, topping John Rahm and Alex Smalley, who were both 6 under, Rye 9 under. And to put things in perspective in terms of what he accomplished, well, first international player to win the PGA Championship since Jason Day in 2015. The longest odds by any major champion in the last 20 years. 290-1 to win the PGA Championship at DraftKings Sportsbook. So congratulations. If